0: 10%, 10%. So 80% of people will just sit there and go, oh, what's happening? Oh, and they look around and they go, oh, this is absolutely fascinating. I wonder. Well, maybe it's not as bad as we think it is or whatever. And then you get another. So they just basically just sit there and react and they just mumble along. And then you get another 10% of people who become completely and utterly hysterical. And they panic, and they really, really panic, not in a good way. You know, they're screaming and they're running and they're buying toilet paper or whatever they're doing. And then you get the last 10%, and they're the planners. And they're the ones that are looking around them. And this relates not only to buying toilet paper, but also to being on a plane. If a smoke suddenly fills the cabin, if it's in an earthquake, if it's in a ship that's going down, that last 10% of people, they're looking and they're looking for a way out and they're looking for a way to survive.
1: Good. So this is what our program is going to focus on, those survival people.
0: And how to get more of us into that 10% without the screaming and the panicking and without the just sitting there waiting for people to come and rescue us.
1: Yeah.
0: How to actually be a bit more resilient, how to be, and this is long term as well. This is also about you know, the fuel crisis and money and earthquakes and cyclones and tsunamis, all that sort of thing.
1: Yeah.
0: Just planning a bit ahead so that you can be a little bit more prepared, so that you don't end up in the screaming 10% and you don't end up in the people that are just kind of sitting there waiting for somebody else to come and rescue them. The more we can be resilient, the more the emergency services can focus on people who really need help.
1: Yeah. So in these programs, we're going to also talk about ways of developing this attitude.
0: Yes.
1: Of being prepared without the panic in the background.
0: Mm.
1: Not bad to have a little bit of a wake-up call when something happens, but it doesn't mean to say run around, you know, like a chicken without a head. That's very graphic. Sorry, won't mention that.
0: It's the panic buying. The panic buying becomes very annoying to systems that are trying to keep up. It becomes annoying to supermarkets, to governments, to stock market exchanges, you know, all that sort of thing. Panic buying is not helpful to anybody. So if we can kind of reduce that by being a bit more prepared,
1: yes,
0: and being a bit more thoughtful about how we actually spend our resources, what we actually do, like with vegetable gardens or with an emergency kit or with a few more supplies in our pantry, then that helps a lot, you know.
1: Yes, and it's an attitude.
0: Yes.
1: You know, I keep thinking, I was with a group of, should I say, 70-pluses yesterday, and they all said, oh, we were born in the best of times. I thought, well, no, we were born post-war.
0: Yes.
1: And we were coming out of a Second World War when there were, you know, scarcities. School feeding was much more popular than it is now. It was just a thing. We were all needed extra vitamins. I remember the cod liver oil. Blah, blah, blah, blah.
0: Did you have rationing in South Africa? Did you?
1: There was a certain amount because... not really, and it wasn't rationing. I think it was just the men had gone. You know, most of the men had gone up north. They were fighting.
0: Oh, okay.
1: And that was a huge thing. And so you start dealing with post-war trauma, fitting back in. The economy was still quite low. It had to grow. You know, there was a lot of post-war things. I mean, we had a woman who was sitting with us yesterday who grew up in Britain. They certainly had huge, they had, rationing right up until the 50s.
0: Yes. Yeah.
1: And we can talk about that, about self-reliance of a country beside your individual. How is a country prepared to survive drama, you know, or some crises.
0: Or being shut off as well. I mean, we're, in some ways, we're very lucky living in New Zealand. We're a long way away from the rest of the world. So, you know, big, huge, you know, volcanoes exploding in the North Hemisphere, or, dare I say it, a nuclear war or something. We're a lot more protected than the rest of the world.
1: Yes.
0: But we're also a very long way away in terms of supply chains.
1: Yeah.
0: We really are at the bottom of the world.
1: Yeah.
0: And ships can get to Australia, but it's a little bit harder getting to us.
1: Yes.
0: You know, so when supply chains start going down, we're kind of at the bottom of the rung there. And
1: yeah.
0: It costs a lot more to get things to New Zealand. So sometimes we need to think about how we, especially in terms of electrical things we don't make in New Zealand. We're pretty good for food, pretty good
1: it's
0: for
1: our use. I mean, I was quite shocked when I got here to hear how many things used to be built here and have now gone offshore. But let's get back to sort of kind of listing the type of things that rock us as individuals, our living.
0: Yes.
1: So you've mentioned a few, should we mention the few sort of dramatic crises? So

0: you'll go through?
1: Well, one of the very a risk of in New Zealand is earthquakes. Yes. We've had some very major earthquakes in New Zealand that have killed people. Mm. Christchurch, Kaikoura, that was a really big one as well. You know, there was the Napier one back in the 30s that killed a lot of people too. Earthquakes are probably the biggest risk in New Zealand.
2: Yeah.
1: We also have the occasional tsunami. I don't think we've had a really big one in New Zealand for quite a long time.
0: No, but we get affected by earthquakes at sea and things like that.
1: Yes.
0: That create tsunamis.
1: Yes, that's right. Yes, yeah. And we do have what's called the Hikarangi Trench, which is off the east coast of New Zealand. And if that goes, then that's quite a major tsunami risk for all of those east coast coastal settlements.
0: Poor old east coast gets everything because they've just
1: they get
0: cyclones.
1: Yes, they do.
0: You know, as they
1: do.
0: Come off the Pacific, where does it hit first? It's Northland and the east coast.
1: Yes, yep, they get.
0: So cyclones are another one of those. Yeah. These are more nature things, which is quite interesting.
1: Well, I think they get worse and worse with climate change. As the sea starts to heat up, then those cyclones, those big storms, become more and more prevalent. Mm. We've had quite a few in the last year.
0: Well, last few years, actually.
1: Yeah, it's getting quite bad. So there's, from cyclones, you get flooding, you get slips, and you get... then on the other side, you also get droughts as well. Droughts are a major issue for a lot of people in New Zealand. Volcanoes. Auckland sitting on a whole heap of dormant volcanoes.
0: Yes.
1: That's sort of, I mean, I don't think anything's moving up there at the moment. Solar flares. Now, that's a really interesting one. Every now and then, there's a big kind of bit of a moment on Facebook where they're going, "Oh, the solar flares are coming." Yeah. And that's a bigger risk than we think it is. Not a lot we can actually do about that as a government, but there are ways that we can prepare for that. But it is a huge risk. It's a very rare risk.
0: Now, just explain to people, what is a solar flare?
1: It's when the sun puts out an enormous burst of sort of nuclear, because it's basically a giant nuclear reactor, an enormous burst of energy. Mm. And you can see it coming. And when we get the, what are those things? The Aurora's probably whatever it is, I don't pronounce it very well. That
0: the coloured
1: lights in the sky.
0: Yes.
1: We don't get the northern one. We get the southern lights.
0: Yeah.
1: When that happens, that's actually coming from a solar flare. So it's a massive amount of radiated ions coming out of the sun, and it passes through our atmosphere. And those ions
0: give that beautiful colour.
1: They give the beautiful.
0: So all right, it's all really beautiful. But remember what it.
1: That's in the minor version.
0: Yeah.
1: That's the minor. That's why they can tell you when it's coming, because they've watched what's coming out of the sun, so they can see these big flares, and they can tell you when it's going to hit and where. Because it takes a wee while to get to us. With a really, really big one of those, which one imagines will be rather beautiful on one's phone, it can also take out all your electronics.
0: Yes, that's what I was going to say. It has a huge impact. Now, I mean, we don't always talk about that, but we can mention a bit of how to mitigate against it.
1: Yes.
0: Notice I've used the word mitigate.
1: That's
0: I had to
1: word.
0: Throw it in.
1: Very big word there.
0: Yeah, I know. We've got to look up these things. But all these things we're mentioning now are things of nature.
1: They're natural disasters.
0: They're natural disasters. We haven't mentioned things like war or...
1: Well, with war comes, as we, you know, currently the price of petrochemicals, the price of fuel is going up and up and up. Wages aren't. So you've got the cost of living increases as well. And there's lots of things we can do to mitigate that. And then we've also got, which is rather bizarre, AI. Fantastic use, you know, it's really, really good for lots of different things. It surrounds us. There's every time you're talking to your fridge, telling you how to, you know, take a list with the supermarket and things and ordering things for you. That's AI. So there's a lot of things that are very, very useful about AI, but there's also, tragically, a bit of a downside because it starts to take jobs. And then so we end up with a lot of unemployment, people needing to be retrained and
0: so it's a different kind of industrial revolution. It's a technological...
1: It's a technological revolution. Governments will be managing that in a way, but then...
0: So we can almost divide things into the sudden, you know, the earthquake, the
1: natural disasters.
0: The natural disasters are things. The other ones tend to be... political, technological, man-made in a sense.
1: Yes, that's right.
0: Yeah. You know, which are sometimes more difficult than the crisis, the quick fix, I mean, the quick, sudden
1: Where are
0: crisis.
1: You putting climate change? Is it a sudden one or a slow one?
0: I think it's a slow one because it's slowly affecting a lot of things. You know, I think in a previous program we talked about how farming has been affected and, you know,

0: various other things. So it is one that, and I think it does affect things like the tsunamis and the cyclones.
1: Probably not the tsunamis, but certainly the cyclones.
0: The cyclones, yeah. So it's almost like an underlying changes that are occurring.
1: Okay.
0: But now, we mentioned that earthquakes. Now, New Zealand is on a fault line. Mm. That was the one thing I do remember from my geography. Why I ever came here, I don't know. But
1: did you have earthquakes in South Africa?
0: Now, interesting enough, I was going to mention that in 1967, there was a very big earthquake, because there is a small fault that runs, well, there's quite a few faults that run through Africa, and this was Cape Town, and it was sort of evening, and I remember I was at a friend's, pre-wedding sort of do with all the girls, and we all ran outside, because it actually knocked down certain houses, especially the old houses that have been built with mud and stone in the country.
1: Yeah.
0: I think, I can't remember if many people were killed. And a few, churches and things that were with granite or something cracked. So it had a major effect. So that was the only time I know of that we had an earthquake. They had earth tremors. Now, I grew up in Johannesburg, and we had quite a lot of earth tremors, but that was from mining.
1: Oh, yeah.
0: Because they disturbed the crust,
1: Yes, yeah.
0: And a lot of houses had cracks in them. I mean, they were brick houses.
1: Was it more of a subsidence issue?
0: Yes, subsidence. Okay. Well, a whole house disappeared once.
1: Oh, dear.
0: With people in it.
1: At least not put a mine in your house, yeah.
0: Yeah, no. So the way the rock, they had been, digging away, and the water sort of erodes, and then, gone. So we didn't have earthquakes as such, earth tremors.
1: Mm.
0: Now here in the Wairarapa, there was an earthquake in 1948, I think
1: it took out the clock tower. That's right. Yeah.
0: Yeah. Yes. So and now I mean
1: it was quite big.
0: Mm. There has been some in the last few years here,
1: because
0: I do remember one in our old house. I react very quickly to anything. I've just got a nervous, not nervous disposition. I'm very reactive.
1: Which 10% are you, Margie?
0: I'm not the panic. I'm not the panic, but I'm a Cassandra. I've got to use that word.
1: Oh right. Oh yes. Do
0: yes. Now Cassandra was a Trojan princess, and she upset somebody or other, and they gave her the gift. Apollo gave her the gift of foresight, but with it, because she had upset Apollo, I think, he said, people will not believe you. So I'm the one that shouts, get out, get out, get out.
1: Right, okay.
0: First, and then no one believes me, which happened that night.
1: Oh.
0: I shouted, get out, get out, get out. It was quite a bad earthquake. And, of course, these houses are wooden.
1: Mm.
0: So it shook like mad. And I was out through two doors, front door, running down the driveway. I don't know where I was going to, barefoot on gravel, shouting at the husband. He took a little bit longer, and by which time the earth tremor had closed, I suppose earthquake, had closed the door. So he ran slap-bang into a door.
1: Oh, no.
0: And I thought, yes, you don't listen quick enough.
1: No.
0: So when Margaret shouts, get out, get out, which actually brings me back to that earthquake in South Africa, because there are aftershocks on earthquakes. And there was a group having dinner in one of the local restaurants, and I think he was a chap from somewhere where he'd lived where there'd been earthquakes, and he got up and shouted suddenly, get out, get out, get out. And everyone looked at him and said, too much drink. Sure enough, there was a very strong tremor. He could feel it, and animals can feel it.
1: Yes.
0: Mm. They can feel when there's something going on. So if you've got a dog that suddenly reacts or an animal reacts, and I think sheep and them get disturbed when they know, mind is sheep get disturbed by anything. we're not going to go down that road about sheep, but there is a sensitivity. Some people have that sensitivity. They're aware that something has changed.
1: Mm.
0: So when there is a Cassandra in your group, just listen to them.
1: Right.
0: Yep. Anyway, but yes,
1: is that the story of Chicken Little as well? Remember Chicken Little and the sky is falling?
0: Yes, and no one would listen.
1: That's right, yeah.
0: Is the thing. So the warning signs of earthquakes and things can come a little bit before or not really?
1: You can hear a rumbling sometimes.
0: Okay.
1: It sounds like a train is coming and you're sitting there going, oh, I wonder what that is. And then it starts. Sometimes they come with a big bang, and that's all. You just get a huge, just bang noise, and that says it hits. Earthquakes are very, there's so many different

0: and tights.
1: Yes.
0: That's why they're so hard for engineers to plan for a building, because they don't know what the earthquake's going to be. Fault lines can just appear out of nowhere. Christchurch always thought it was very safe. They'd never had an earthquake. And then all of a sudden they have a massive one.
1: So what is a liquefaction? Is from
0: liquefaction is when it shakes. And
1: okay, so that's a certain type of earthquake.
0: That is a certain type of earthquake. And what happens is that, you know, when you're making concrete, and if you put concrete into a bowl and you shake it and the water comes to the surface, that's what liquefaction does. So you've got water underground, you've got a water table, and depending on the type of soil that you're on, if you're kind of like on a sort of a clayey silt type soil, it doesn't usually happen with sand, but certainly a clay type silt, which will just sort of, as it shakes, it sort of turns to liquid and then it can rise up. So this happened in certain streets in Christchurch, especially where they built on a swamp, it didn't end terribly well. And so especially if you have an earthquake and the sewer pipes and water pipes break.
1: Oh, and that adds to the water.
0: That's major. So that adds an enormous amount of water to the thing. You've still got these aftershocks, and then as it shakes, all of this stuff comes up through the drains and the sewer and the cracks in the ground as well.
1: Ooh.
0: And they ended up with like 30 centimetres of mud.
1: I remember that there was silt, sort of like a covered.
0: And it's infected. It's contaminated with sewage. It's got all sorts of, especially if you're living in town, it's got all sorts of dangerous things.
1: Things that have been flowing around. So earthquakes are sudden. But again, when we talk about preparation, we can talk about those sort of grab bags and various things, but we won't talk now about that. And then the one thing we didn't mention was fire. Now, New Zealand doesn't have as much as Australia with these, you know, bushfires.
0: Yeah.
1: And you get it also in South Africa because the you know, bush and stuff dries out.
0: Mm.
1: And often there's oil in the.
0: So is yours as explosive, your bush in South Africa, explosive as in Australia?
1: Or? Yes, it comes usually at the end of summer or something like that.
0: Yeah.
1: Now, the good thing about those veld fires often, especially in the Western Cape, the fauna needs fire to set its seeds again.
0: Mm.
1: But it looks terrible. I mean, you just see a whole blackened area, and then within about a year it's growing again.
0: Yes.
1: But so, yes, so fire, earthquake, flooding is often a result of other things like cyclone or heavy rains or burst whatever.
0: Yes, burst pipes.
1: Yep.
0: Block drains are a big one as well. The slash issue that we have in New Zealand with our pine forests.
1: Yes, to talk a bit more about what slash into someone who might not understand.
0: So when they have forestry, we have a lot of forestry in New Zealand. This is now native bush so much, but it's more pine trees, so it's a monoculture. And then when the companies that are harvesting the trees come through, they'll cut all the little branches off and they tend to leave them in big piles. They used to burn them. But they don't do that anymore because one of our governments decided that it was better just to leave them providing natural habitat for things and compost down bits and pieces. Unfortunately, a lot of these forests are built on marginal land, which is very steep. It's got big gullies. So now, when it rains, with the increased rainfall that we have and big downpours, you end up with a lot of this, what they call slash, which is the resulting little tiny sticks.
1: Yeah.
0: Well, actually, they can be quite big sticks. Get washed into the gullies, and then they can form a kind of dam sort of sitting in there. And then they suddenly let loose, and a huge amount of water and sticks and mud.
1: And which is so dangerous, because if that crosses someone's field, they take the fence out.
0: They take the houses out.
1: They take houses out.
0: Around houses.
1: And they end up on the beach.
0: Yes, yes, yeah.
1: Or if they get that far.
0: Yeah, they do. There's a few things that they can do this. That we had a big willow planting exercise back in the 80s along our rivers to stabilise the banks, to stop runoff from farms and nitrogen going into the rivers and things. And then, funny that they decided that they planted the wrong willow. They planted a lot of crack willow, which when it kind of snapped and then replanted itself further down in the stream, was often causing a lot of issues with erosion and doing all sorts of things. So councils came along and poisoned them all. But when you do that, if you don't cut them down, eventually they all just
1: fall down
0: at a certain time all together. end up in the river, big flood comes, and you end up with a different sort of slash you now have,
1: yeah.
0: You know, on these big slow-moving rivers that ends up on your beaches. And
1: but, you know, this is often what people take an immediate sort of, we got to answer for this.
0: Without thinking about the consequences.
1: And they don't realise, the classic one, we lived in a town called Paarl, which is a grape-growing, wine-growing area.

0: But anyway, they had planted pine trees on the mountain above, because it's a big mountain, the mountains around it. And along came the environmentalist and said, no, these are not indigenous trees, we must cut them down. And of course the good old people who were cutting down needed tea, you see, so they made a little fire to warm their water. Now, you know what happens after that?
1: Oh, dear.
0: Well, it all caught alight. And the top few roads of the town had thatched-roofed houses. Quite a few houses burnt down. We were a couple of blocks lower. But animals started to appear. We ended up with a very large... with big spikes, not a hedgehog, a porcupine. Porcupine running around the garden. Very interesting animal. You can't touch the thing.
1: Because no.
0: You get spiked. Anyway, yes. That's decided. So the year goes by, then the rains come, and of course there's nothing to hold the soil.
1: Oh.
0: And so the sand roars down the hill, blocks all the drains, and there's a flood in the town.
1: Yeah.
0: These are the untold consequences of taking a quick fix.
1: Yep, that's right.
0: Without thinking through what happened.
1: It's a lot that happens in our forestry as well.
0: Mm.
1: About anywhere between 15 and 30 years after you've cut down a forestry block, the big roots that were in the soil degrade and they rot out. And then the water from the rain uses those channels through the soil as a way through. And then all of a sudden your slope can become incredibly unstable.
0: Okay.
1: So you find that where the forestry was holding the soil together,
0: yes,
1: after a certain time, all of a sudden it starts to subside and you get really big slips.
0: Which is something we haven't actually mentioned. Does it happen in other countries? Because I'm amazed at how many slips occur in this country. You know, whenever we have a huge storm or anything, some poor old outlying town is cut off because yes, half the roads
1: right.
0: slipped
1: it's,
0: away.
1: It's and a lot of our, where we put our roads, we tend mm-hmm. to put our roads along the side of a hill, at the base of a hill, alongside a river. So we are quite unstable as a thing. I mean, there was... That's geographical. If you get the rather unfortunate combination of a cyclone, and then you get an earthquake, so you get a huge amount of rain, and yeah. then you get an earthquake, and that's a bit devastating because you can have a massive amount of soil coming down in slips,
0: yes.
1: because it's very unstable.
0: Yeah.
1: So a lot of it happens with timing. Our roads are very, we are extremely vulnerable to being cut off.
0: Yeah, I know, I find that amazing. Yeah. I know, and it does relate to costs and size of population and a whole lot of things like that. You know, in America we just cut a huge sway through something, you know, because they've got the money and the
1: yeah.
0: things and so on. But it is difficult. But the reality is it has major impacts for crises.
1: Well, I think wonder if it's we have a lot of coastline, huge
0: yes.
1: amount of coastline, because we're quite a long, thin little country and two islands. And so we've got a lot of beach communities. A lot of our beaches are rather lovely.
0: Yes.
1: And so a lot of people want to live there. They retire to the beaches. They have these little communities and things. So we've got a huge amount of roads in New Zealand. And every little road leads to a beach.
0: Yeah.
1: And I think that causes, possibly that's the issue, whereas Australia has a lot less roads.
0: Yeah.
1: And their land is older.
0: Yeah.
1: As well, so the hills are rounder and shallower.
0: Okay.
1: Our hills, we're a very young country geographically,
0: yeah.
1: so we've been pushed up through volcanoes and earthquakes and those tectonic plates hitting each other and rising up. So we're still in that erosion phase.
0: Yes.
1: So when we start whacking a road through the side of a hill, it's very unstable.
0: Yeah.
1: And I think that causes a few issues.
0: So that's each... You know, land throughout each country throughout the world has specific
1: yes,
0: crises type
1: they
0: things they have to face. So I've mentioned fire, but that's more an Australian or a dry country.
1: Well, my sister lives in Tasmania,
0: yeah.
1: and they tend to catch on fire fairly regularly. It's getting worse with climate change.
0: Yeah.
1: Australia used to feel as though Tasmania was a very safe place to yeah. you know go to,
0: yeah.
1: and you know you could pick up most Australian bunga in Tasmania. There's only 500,000 people living there, but in reality, it's getting worse. You know, the
0: okay.
1: bushfires are getting more and more prevalent.
0: Yeah.
1: My sister had a major one, must have been about a year ago, where she and her children were out there because her husband was away at sea, and big fire came through. The police turn up and they say, right, we're going to give you, pack your car up, put all your animals in the car, all your photo albums, all your precious things, get everybody ready to go. We'll give you a 20-minute warning.

We don't know which way the wind's going, but it looks as though it's going to come and take out your house, your whole property. Up until then, you've got the right to defend. So they got out there, which is a thing in Australia. You have the right to stay and defend, which means that the police aren't going to drag you out of your house anymore.

0: There you go. They marked my, one of my favourite songs of all time. Oh, good old Oasis. What's the story, Morning Glory? Any ideas what invention that would lead to? Not the bicycle.
1: No. No, and again, probably not the guitar.
0: No, no.
1: No.
0: Come on, you can work it out. It was the Walkman, Mark. The Walkman.
1: Ah.
0: This was my first album I bought when I was a little teenage girl in England. Oasis, because I'd been given a Walkman, like probably many teenagers had for Christmas one year, and my parents had given me two tapes to go with it. One of Joseph and his Technicolor Dreamcoat musical. I mean, I still love that musical, just amazing. But also Holst the Planets. And I was like, I need some other music to listen to. And so my very first tape, my very first album I bought with my own personal money was Oasis, What's the Story, Morning Glory. So it always holds a bit of a spot in my heart for that song. But did you have a Walkman when you were growing up?
1: Sort of. So I had a... I shouldn't call it a Walkman. I had a small portable cassette player. That's all we'll call it. It was this clunky black thing. It was terrible. The batteries didn't last all that long. Right. It was not great. Dad, however, did.
0: Okay.
1: Dad was a runner. He was a marathon runner, and I tried to keep up with him a couple of times. Even when I was fighting fit, couldn't do it. But every once in a while, he might want to listen to music or anything. So he used to go to, because half our family's in Australia, he would go to Aussie and he would visit the family, and then he would go to all the duty-free shops. And one year, this was in the 80s, he came back with an actual Sony Sports Edition Walkman.
0: Whoa.
1: So it was this white thing. It was really compact. It was very, very skinny.
0: Yeah, because
1: But proper Sony, made in Japan. I'd hate to think what he paid for it. It would have been quite a bit of money.
0: Does he still have it?
1: So he passed away 10 years ago, and of course, you know, mum had her stuff. I was like, do you just take this?
0: Just take it.
1: So I inherited the Walkman. And the cool thing was, you know, he was still listening to it. Like, he'd be at work and he'd be listening to it, or he'd go for a walk.
0: Yeah.
1: And so when I opened up, it still had the last cassette that he listened to in it, which was the Best of Cat Stevens.
0: Oh, bless.
1: You've got good taste, Dad.
0: Oh, well done.
1: So it still had that in it. So, I mean, I'm not, I don't really have cassettes. I'm not onto that. So I've got a good friend who's into all that music stuff. And I said, well, would you like a Sony Walkman? You know, it doesn't quite work anymore, but you know, he's like, absolutely. So it's gone to a good home.
0: Good.
1: He has restored it, as far as I know. It works again.
0: Wow.
1: So it still exists, it still works, you know, high quality stuff. But I have seen an actual Sony Sports Edition Walkman.
0: Wow. I'm not sure if I had the Walkman, but I had maybe a knockoff copy.
1: That's
0: I can imagine
1: what I had. Yeah. Yes. And in terms of, you know, the music, the cassettes, I didn't buy, well, actually I bought cassettes, but they were blank.
0: Oh, did you?

0: would do all the mixing of you know, mixtapes or just
1: record it off the radio.
0: You would trade a mate. I was like, well, I've got this album, you've got that album. Should we dub some copies? Yes. Which is a bit dodgy, I suppose. And you would also wait with when you're listening to the radio for your song to come on and press really annoyed when the DJ would start talking over the end of it. You're like, no, stop, be quiet, you're ruining it. But yeah.
1: Absolutely. I think you and I are fairly similar ages, Mark, because I remember doing that very much, like sitting next to the speaker, listening to the top 40.
0: Absolutely. There was a TV show, a radio show here called The Axe Attack.
1: Okay.
0: And it was every Tuesday night from 8 till 10, they would play heavy metal.
1: Right.
0: And there was one that was coming up, and they had the jump. I don't know how they did this, but they had the new Metallica album.
1: Right.
0: So this was when Reload came out, 1997, and they said, oh, we've got a couple of tracks from this. So you're sitting there waiting for the show to come on, waiting to hit record.
1: Yes.
0: These two tracks that hadn't even been released yet. So I remember doing that and then recording it and having this tape that had these things on them.
1: Yep. And, I mean, the Walkman was such an amazing invention because I think it was the first time it was your personal music, wasn't it?
0: Yep.
1: You didn't have to share what your dad was listening to, although Cat Stevens is quite cool.
0: Oh, it's not,
1: My dad's music, not quite so cool. You know, and you're like, you could actually listen to something on your own, outside, take it for a walk, because I think otherwise, you know, it's kind of a boombox on your shoulder, isn't it?
0: Yeah. And I mean, I liked it at school as well, you know. I wasn't the most popular kid in school, so, you know, if you don't have a lot of friends and things to talk to, you can listen to some music.
1: Absolutely.
0: Which is brilliant. You can go off and you can be in your own zone, and you're not thinking about, oh, don't want to be here.
1: And it's amazing to think that what we have today has evolved from a Walkman.
0: Yeah.
1: You know, and it was, I've got the information here, Mark, and I'm probably going to butcher this poor man's name. Masura Ibuka, something like that, invented the Sony Walkman cassette player when he wanted to play his music privately on a long flight. I think it was opera he wanted to listen to. The first model, the TPS L2, was released in 1979, and it proved to be a huge hit. It was just, obviously, such a simple machine, but it changed the norm. Previously, walking around with headphones would have been seen as rude and antisocial, but soon became accepted behaviour. So the simple invention changed, you know, except I think that's fantastic. I think that's so interesting. And today, people are constantly walking around with, like, earpods in and things, aren't they? And it's...
0: Because
1: of Walkman. Amazing. What was your favourite album then, Mark? If mine was Oasis, what were you listening to?
0: Oh, now there's favourite album and first album bought.
1: Oh, okay. What was your first album then?
0: So the first album I bought, it wasn't on cassette, it was on CD. It's slightly embarrassing. But when you're sort of 12, 13, it was very, very cool.
1: Okay.
0: It was the soundtrack to the 1995 movie Mortal Kombat. So... it had that really rocking, you know, theme song, and again, it was very, you know, electronic-y, which is not really my style, but I remember the movie being like the coolest thing ever. So I saved up and I bought the soundtrack for Mortal Kombat. The first cassette album I had was given to me by my brother, and it was Ride the Lightning by Metallica.
1: Whoa! So
0: that was awesome. Quite cool. So I remember having that and listening to that. It was a terrible copy.
1: Yeah.
0: Like, you know, the song would cut out in bits, and it would, I don't know whether the tape had been chewed up a bit, so it would get a bit wobbly in places. Yeah. But the first album that I had on cassette, the first album I actually had at all, was Ride the Lightning by Metallica, and it's still one of my favourite albums.
1: That's quite a cool one. When I was looking for a Walkman, I was sure I had my Walkman somewhere, and I emptied the attic, emptied all these boxes. I know it's here somewhere. Couldn't find it anywhere. I was gutted, but I did find my original album, this Oasis album tape cassette. But all the tape inside had just disintegrated, and I was absolutely gutted. Gutted, Mark. I was like, no. I mean, it is 35, 40 years old.
0: Yeah, but that's what happens. You know, people need to realise that, and I'll put my archivist hat on now, is that these mediums don't survive. They don't last forever. I had two cassettes. One of them was my christening, which is the weirdest thing, because I'd never heard it before. And we managed to digitise it, but you're listening to it and you hear this baby crying, like, that's you.
1: Oh my God, that's you.
0: So it was one of Mum's friends. He was a Māori minister. And he said, oh, we can do that. So we have a recording of that. And we also have one from 1970, let's get this right, two of Mum and Dad's wedding.
1: No.
0: On cassette. So again, I was given these cassettes because Mum doesn't really have the means to play them, but of course we can digitise them.
1: Yes.
0: So we managed to digitise. It was, I think it was the Mum's wedding one. We digitised it. We got right to the end and the tape disintegrated. Just
1: no.
0: We managed to digitise it before it did that. But these formats here, they do not last.

0: They do last. They do. I want to say they do last longer than some of the more digital things.
1: Really?
0: So if you burn data to a CD,
1: yeah.
0: Well, say if you make a music CD and you burn it, and you create your mixtape on cassette, yeah. The cassette's probably going to last quite a bit longer.
1: Really? Because yeah. I would think it would be the opposite.
0: No, people don't realise that.
1: Interesting. Okay, yes, because I think we're going through a bit of a stage at home of making sure all our photos are digitised. And I said to Andy, we probably need to print these out because actually there's not, in the future, in 10 years' time, we're not going to be able to read this data.
0: And you only need one tiny little bit of code to become corrupted and the whole thing will not open. So I've had people say that they've had these old family photos that were digital and they went to look at them and was like, I can't open any of them. So, that's what happens.
1: Okay, we'll just have to print one.
0: Yeah.
1: Okay, you're doing really well on this, Mark. Now, before we do our next song, I have a game/challenge for you. Now, don't look at me like that. It's fun.
0: The last one was hard.
1: It's even more fun. Don't worry. Okay, so in the exhibition, there's an area called First Things First. What came first? And I've got three inventions.
0: Okay.
1: And you've got to work out which one came first. I'm going to give you some time, so we'll listen to the next song and you can have a little think. Okay. So don't panic. Okay. So the list is spoon. Okay. Fork and table knife. What came first? Out of those three, see if you can put them in order, and we'll listen to another song while you're thinking about it.
0: Mm.
1: And this one, you might know, Mark, you might not, but it's one from my neck of the woods down in Somerset, and it might be that I start talking quite Somerset after this. All right, enjoy.

0: that one before?
1: To be totally honest, yes.
0: What?
1: I don't know how I came across it. I came across it by accident. Maybe YouTube was playing all this weird stuff, and I was like, what is this? And to be like, hand on heart honest, I actually played this song on my radio show about 3 or 4 weeks ago.
0: No way.
1: Because I'm a little bit cheeky. If someone tells me I really hate that song, I will dedicate it to them the next time I do a radio show.
0: And Who was it?
1: Poor suffering wife is like,
0: oh no.
1: That Carvester song, I hate it. I hate it. I was like,
0: Ooh, interesting.
1: So then the next one, and this is going out to a very special person, the Wurzels, I've got a combine harvester, so.
0: Damn it.
1: Shocking, yeah. Most people probably have never heard that. No. I don't know how I found it. I don't know, but I heard it. It was like the most catchy thing. I always envisaged, if you had Phil Harding from Time Team.
0: If he had a band,
1: he would sound like that, I think.
0: Totally.
1: Because he's got that roar way of talking, and it's brilliant.
0: This is from my old homeland of Somerset, you know, and if I get a bit too much cider in me, I do start talking.
1: Oh, brilliant.
0: Somerset-like. but yeah, it's been pushed out of me a little bit for the last couple of years, but that is where I live when I was younger, so you know, that kind of feels like it's home. But combine harvester, obviously we're talking about farming. Farming is well old, I think, is
1: absolutely, yeah,
0: it's shockingly old. I think when I was researching this, I mean, I knew it was old, but how old, I had no idea. 12,000 years old.
1: Wow.
0: 12,000, yeah. People were starting farming 12,000 years ago. And as I was researching this, it was quite funny because I was always coming across, which ancient culture invented this first? Was it the ancient Egyptians or the ancient Chinese or the ancient Americans? No, basically, we've got China, the Fertile Crescent, Syria, Jordan and Mexico all discovered farming all around the same kind of time. So it was clearly, you know, something that was worldwide. And this has been quite an interesting one because in the exhibition, I've asked people to vote on their favourite invention, and so far, farming and books are head to head, which is quite interesting, isn't it? You know, farming, cornerstone of civilization.
1: Well, books, wide it up a farming actually, but books.
0: Yeah,
1: well, I'm impressed.
0: Yeah, I was like, because I thought when I did this, I thought bicycle easy, or clocks.
1: Yep.
0: You know how to tell the time. No, farming and bicycles, amazing. Yeah, so ridiculous farming, how old it is. And again, I think it was actually 99% invisible again, that had this really interesting link to farming, and now how modern people now have lots of tooth decay because you grow grain, which is high in sugar, and you get a higher rate of tooth decay because just amazing. Yes. Amazing. Anyway, have you had a chance to think about spoons, forks and knives?
1: Yes. So I'm thinking that a lot of the main inventions, a lot of the people that did it first and the people that were really, really smart were the people in Asia. I'm leaning to, it's not going to be table knife. I've put that one aside. It's not that. So it's between fork and spoon.
0: Okay.
1: I'm thinking, they would have used, you know, chopsticks and things like that to eat with.
0: Okay.
1: So they probably wouldn't have had a fork.
0: Oh.
1: So I'm going to say it's the spoon.
0: Okay, so and then what's next?
1: Then it would be fork, then it would be table knife.
0: Nice. Well done, Mark. Should I tell you the answer? Because you're spot on.
1: Oh, excellent.
0: You know, so the spoon was invented 3,000 years ago. You know, because you could use, you know, shells or, you know, something to scoop up with. So, yeah, that's 1,000 BCE, 3,000 years ago. Then the fork, I think you're absolutely right. I think people were using chopsticks, but fork was only invented in the 7th century, so 1,400 years ago, which you can imagine kind of like pronging something. But the table knife, and I love that I said table knife, because not just knife, because knives have been around for a very long time, but actually a knife to actually have at the table, it's only in the 17th century, so 400 years ago. Before that, you know, hunting knives have been around for about 2.5 million years. But the actual table knife, you know, it's actually just onto it. Rather than a hunting knife, you're just spearing things. 17th century. The fork was developed in the Byzantine, so you're right, Asia. Kind of Asia, Fertile Crescent type of area. So wealthy nobles began using small, delicate, two-pronged forks to spear food instead of using their fingers. There you go. So, yes, so the first spoon, and, you know, this

0: Chris's inventioned bingo here. Ancient Egypt, of course. Yes. Good old ancient Egypt. First man-made spoon in ancient Egypt. It was quite funny, you know, if you don't know where things are made, ancient Egypt, ancient China, one of those. Okay, any talk of farming? Have you been on a farm? Clearly, you've probably been on a farm.
1: I've been around them. I've never lived on one, but I've always, like, you know, when I grew up in a small town of Clive in Hawke's Bay for... up until they sold it and turned it into a housing development behind us, that was always farming land. Oh. Clive was always farming land.
0: Yeah.
1: And, you know, the first jobs you get around there where you're not, you know, you're just a labourer from school, it's within the farming community. So, you know, I was an apple picker, I did thinning, I was a hay carter. So, I've done all that kind of stuff growing up.
0: Nice.
1: So it's always been around farms, yeah. And then, you know, Dad would do his running and you'd go with him sometimes. It'd always be
0: a farm.
1: Always be across farmland. And some of the tracks they did, it was privately owned area, but it was some massive hill that they would run up. So you would go and help mark out the track, and you'd have to avoid all the leavings from the animals. And you know, you don't want to be the one that's, you know, do I have to open that farm gate there? There's a huge bull just sitting right next to us. Oh, he won't mind. And of course he does. He just looks at you going, okay. But yeah, this massive, huge animal is just there. It's like, I don't want to go next to him. But
0: yeah,
1: if you're sitting shotgun, that's your job.
0: That's your job.
1: You're the gate man.
0: Yeah. I think farming is interesting because I wonder when that switch happened to, oh, I'm going to stay here actually, and I'm going to just plant something. I mean, it obviously wasn't just a one-off, I'm going to, you know, Bob's going to sit over here and carry on. But it must have just been that evolution, and suddenly and slowly, you know, they're planting things, they're collecting things, they're staying in one place. And just, that must have been such an interesting switch in the history of humans.
1: Well, there's something about having a home. If you've got a permanent home, you're always there. Otherwise, you're following the seasons to all the different places, to where all the different crops are growing, being a hunter and gatherer.
0: Do you want to know which was the first food roughly grown? Do you want to have a guess?
1: Wheat.
0: Ooh.
1: Wheat or rice?
0: No. No, you're well off, actually.
1: Really?
0: It's not a grain.
1: Ooh.
0: Yes. I'll give you... Oh, no, I'll give you a clue, actually.
1: So it's not a grain.
0: Yeah, so I'm going to tell you how long ago it was. So grains were 9,000 years ago. There was something cultivated nearly 11,500 years ago before grains.
1: Ooh.
0: I've got you now, Mark.
1: Because I don't think it's potato.
0: No, it wasn't.
1: Because that was South America.
0: Yeah, it was in the Near East, though. So something...
1: What else do they
0: have? What could it be? Shall I put you out your misery?
1: Let's say, like one of the cabbages, like a bok choy or something.
0: No, it was figs.
1: Really?
0: Yes. So cereals were grown in Syria as long as 9,000 years ago, while figs were cultivated even earlier, nearly 11,500 years ago. There you go. Just isn't that amazing that figs... Do you know, isn't there a fig that a female wasp has to kind of go in, die, and then... The whole fig then is fertilised, and it's actually a juicy like fig. Have you heard of that? Maybe I'm making that up.
1: I've heard of that. Well, okay. I would remember that one.
0: Google that later. Yeah. But I'm sure that there's a fig that is only a decent fig if a wasp has gone in and died in it.
1: Oh, well, the fig's doing us a favour, I suppose. But
0: yes, yeah. So we had figs and cereals. Domestication of cattle. Yeah, again, about 10,000 years ago. So I just find that so fascinating, and that such a switch from nomadic hunting to growing food, having permanent settlement, and then you have civilizations and things starting growing. It's just, wow, that's just, I find that absolutely amazing. Do you know that in the Wide Upper, we've also got some amazing farmers from farming inventions here? The first commercially successful mechanical milking machine was created in the Wide Upper. There you go. And a mobile honey harvester and an adjustable drenching race. There you go, for sheep. Wow.
1: Impressive.
0: Yes.
1: Yeah.
0: And there's a Wide Upper farmer now called Richard Toswell, who's trying to... he's got a farm called the Wide Upper Innovation Farm, and he's focusing on increasing clover and legume content on uncountable hill country to see if he could advance grazing management techniques. There you go. Right, one more song, Mark. One more.

0: There you go, Mark. Shall I give you a clue to what this one was?
1: You're going to have to. I wasn't paying attention to
0: the lyrics. No, we were just chatting. It's Coldplay, obviously, and it's Clocks.
1: Does he say that?
0: He does. It's the title, the title of the song.
1: Is it in the lyrics, though?
0: I think it was at least once.
1: Oh, I mustn't have been paying close of attention then.
0: Clocks. Mark, do you have a clock?
1: Do I have a...
0: I thought that was going to be such
1: I have a wristwatch. I have Dad's old wristwatch, which is my alarm clock.
0: Do you know, all the clocks in my house have all completely run out of batteries. So today, I had no clocks. I don't wear a watch. And I was like, I don't know what the time is.

0: Like, I was meeting my colleague to take her to work, and I was like, I have no idea what time it actually is. It was like, I look at the sun, you know, is it kind of, is it 8 o'clock yet? I have no idea.
1: I do have a clock. I do. It's not working, but I do have a proper clock. I have a grandfather clock.
0: Ooh! I always wanted a grandfather.
1: It was a family heirloom, and it was passed to me. I was like, that's so cool. It needs restoring, and I'm putting that aside. I've heard what that costs.
0: Imagine.
1: But I've got all the bits there. It's taller than I am. It's wow. It's brilliant. So,
0: did you ever read the book Tom's Midnight Garden? And that had a clock in it that would strike 13 in the middle of the night, and a whole garden would kind of appear at the back. I always wanted a grandfather clock because I wanted to have this.
1: Yeah, I mean, I've heard stories. I don't know if it was this one or not, but you know, where family would go and stay, and they go, "Can we stay in a different room because it's too loud?"
0: No. Oh my goodness. Okay. Do you want to have a guess where clocks were invented? Which ancient civilization created clocks?
1: It depends what your definition of the word clock is.
0: All right, timekeeping then.
1: Should okay, time so keeping. Timekeeping. Oh, it was either going to be a sundial or one of those.
0: Oh yeah, water. Like what is sand
1: the sand? What are they? Yeah, maybe something like, because I know the mechanized ones came much, much later.
0: Yep.
1: But of those two,
0: 1360, the first mechanized clock.
1: Now, is that the one that would only make a noise on the hour? It had no...
0: Probably.
1: I read they had no hands.
0: Yeah.
1: There was nothing. And it would just go dong every hour. So you had to pay attention to when the hour was.
0: You're like, I've missed
1: it. And then there was an hour hand.
0: Yep.
1: But there was no minute hand, and then the minute hand, and then much later on, a second hand.
0: You didn't. What are they going to add next?
1: At the same time. Yeah, for a while there, it was just a bong every hour. Like what you hear, like if you're in Carterton and you hear everything going, okay, it's about that time.
0: Yeah.
1: But as for the precision of what's in between, apparently it didn't have that. But of the
0: Which civilization
1: for a sundial? That's
0: where's a nice sunny country?
1: Persia.
0: Close. Ancient Egypt. Ancient Egypt again!
1: Yeah.
0: Come on! But bingo, ancient Egypt. Ancient Egypt. About 3,200 years ago.
1: Wow.
0: But you're right. It was timekeeping was used when they first watched the sun and the moon, kind of, you know, sunrise, sunset. And water clocks. And incense clocks and sundials. Yeah, so I can imagine, you know, you're burning something and it's, you know, it takes three hours to burn down. But you're right, the first basic mechanical clock was designed in 1360 and basically remained unchanged until Dutchman Christian Huygens invented a superior pendulum clock in 1656. So it's a long time, is it, to be stuck with a very basic clock?
1: Look at the engineering that's in those things.
0: Yes.
1: It's insane. I've seen it on that TV show, The Repair Shop.
0: Yeah.
1: Where you snag up there, you know, that special glasses on, like all these tiny little cogs and then just putting them. I was like, how would you have made, I mean, repairing it's hard enough, but making that?
0: Yeah.
1: The engineering that goes into that.
0: Well, we are almost, Mark, out of time, shockingly. But if you do want to learn more about the exhibition, I've got a great publisher, not quite your publication, kind of. It's only, you know, quite thin. But it does tell you all about the history of some of the invention, all the inventions.
1: Well, and it's not just the four or whatever it was that we spoke about today. There's quite a few others there that you can see.
0: Well, there's 16 in the main area, but then you have this challenge of first things first. So if you haven't paid attention to what Mark said about knives, forks and spoons, you can go and test it out yourself. But the show is on until the 6th of December, so a nice long time to go and have a vote of which is your favourite invention and go and check out some of these stories. Mark, it's been so nice to chat to you this morning. I can't believe an hour's already up.
1: It's crazy, yeah. I was like, we're about halfway. No,
0: we're done. We're done. Going to have a cup of coffee.
1: Excellent.
0: Thank you very much, everyone, for listening to Adatoy Pathways to Art. Next week, we're back to normal with some artists to talk about their main gallery shows, but I hope you enjoyed this one. And go and have a look at Pantage yourself and see which inventions you like yourself. Okay, see you next time. Bye, everyone.
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1: I'm Sarah McClintock, and I'm here to argue that the art world has the biggest and best controversies and drama.
2: You want real drama? Let's talk about music. I'm Kane Harris, and I'll be deep diving into the whole world of sound.
0: And I'm Corin Haynes, and I'm here to try and corral these two.
1: What do you think is the biggest controversy in the history of art?
0: I think it has to be the carrot on the floor of the Gavette Brewster Art Gallery.
1: Not the banana on the wall at Art Basel in Florida?
0: Well, I wasn't there, were you, Kane?
2: I don't know what the heck you guys are talking about.
0: And that's the whole point of this show.
1: Palette and Playlist.
2: The only banana I like is Andy Warhol's banana on the Velvet Underground.
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1: Well, welcome to iSpace.
5: Welcome to iSpace.
1: This time we're going to talk about...
5: The elephant in the room.
1: The elephant
5: in the room. Well, it is time to talk about the elephant in the room.
1: And this is because every single public astronomy thing we do, every school visit
5: every breath you take, every move you make...
1: Well, one planet is watching you. and that planet... is called
5: George,
1: the seventh planet from the sun.
5: Planet George.
1: And you're thinking, I've never heard of a planet called George. Well, George was going to be its name.
5: George was going to be a planet.
1: Yeah, when when William Herschel discovered a new planet beyond the orbit of Saturn, he was going to call it George after the British king at the time, George the something. There's been a few of them. Third, was it? Or second? Or first? I don't know, one of them.
5: Some, yeah.
1: Or the fourth, I don't know, one of them. I'm sure there's a historian listening that will go, how come you don't know?
5: How come you don't know?
1: Well, I know the recent ones. Charles III. Elizabeth II. And there was a few Georges before that. Well, anyway, well, one of those Georges, that was going to be the name of the seventh planet discovered, and it was discovered by William Herschel a long time ago. I can't remember the exact date.
5: George the Third.
1: George the Third. Look it up. Right, okay,
5: look
1: it up.
5: Good thing you can look up things. George the Third. So the first time this planet was going to name was Georgium Sirius. And you think, okay, why was it going to be named like this? What, people didn't know about Uranus long time ago?
1: Uranus is the one we're talking about, by the way, if you haven't caught on.
5: Oops.
1: Say that's known name. Now, the reason we're talking about this one is because its name is mispronounced a lot. So,
5: really?
1: Yeah. So we're referring to it as Uranus. How do you say it properly in like Latin?
5: Uranus. And in Greek, it's Uranos.
1: Yeah.
5: Yeah. And it means the starry sky.
1: The starry sky. And it's not even a star. What were they thinking?
5: This is what it means. This is where the name came from. But it's not visible with your eye, without glasses, without binoculars, without telescopes. You can't really see it.
1: But it's magnitude 5.5, isn't it?
5: And?
1: Well, we can see up to magnitude.

0: should sit.
1: Oh, yeah, true. Well, it's not easily visible.
0: Yeah. Though typically, at Manchu 5.5 is hard to see.
1: Yeah. I'd love to see you squinting and looking for it.
0: Now, why is it so far away? Well, it's 2.87 billion kilometres from the sun. 2.87 billion. You can round it up to three. In astrophysics, we round everything.
1: Let's round up
0: we
1: to
0: go
1: three.
0: To the nearest.
1: Let's say 3 billion.
0: Yeah, 3 billion kilometres away.
1: That's a lot of kilometres.
0: That's about almost 20 times the distance of the Earth to the sun. 20 times that distance. So if you go outside and you feel the sun heat, well, you won't. The day we're recording this, you definitely won't feel the sun's heat because it's cloudy and raining. But, you know, on a clear day, if you go outside and you can feel the sun's heat, well, that's heat you're feeling is travelled 150 million kilometres across space from the sun to the Earth. So imagine how little of that heat makes it out to, you know, 20 times that distance.
1: Well, it still has day and night.
0: It does, and that's weird, actually, because this planet rolls around the solar system, doesn't it?
1: Like a bicycle wheel.
0: Yeah. So its axis of rotation is on the side, whereas Earth's axis of rotation on a bit of an angle, but it's roughly pointing up and down. It's on a wee bit of an angle, 23.5 degrees. Uranus is actually tipped right over.
1: 89 degrees.
0: Yeah, yeah. Which is bizarre.
1: Bizarre.
0: So you imagine you got the spinning top that's tipped over.
1: Just like a bicycle wheel.
0: So as it's spinning, that rate of spin is 17 hours and 14 minutes. So it's quicker than ours. But the problem you have is that's not the day-night cycle because it's spinning while it's tipped over. So the day-night cycle is actually driven by its travel around the sun, which is 80 years, which is a long time.
1: So do we count proper nighttime or do we count sunrises and sunsets too?
0: I don't know. Well, it's 84 years. So what you end up with is you end up with a daytime that's 42 years long, and a nighttime that's 42 years, which is
1: perfect kind of number, 42. Yeah, I like that.
0: Even though its spin is 17 hours and 14 minutes. So imagine this. This would be kind of weird, right? So it's daytime on Uranus. Now, it doesn't have a ground, so you can't be on Uranus, but kind of in Uranus.
1: You can be on one of his moons, like, say, Miranda. Miranda's one of them.
0: Well, no, we need to.
1: Miranda, if you can hear us.
0: No, we need to be on the planet. So you're on a planet, you're hanging out up in the cloud tops there, so you're roughly in the same spot on the planet, and it's spinning pretty quick, 17 hours, 14 minutes. So that's quite a quick spin. What you're going to see, you'll see a very faint sun, because remember, it's like 20 astronomical units away, so 20 times the distance from the Earth's sun. And you'll see the sun just sort of basically spinning around in a circle. It'll be tracing out a circle, which would be kind of weird, wouldn't it? Depending on where you are on the planet. If you're near the rotation axis of it, it'll be almost like the sky is just sort of rotating around every 17 hours.
1: Yeah.
0: Weirdly. Well, I mean, our sky rotates around 17 hours, but we have this day-night cycle that.
1: But less weirdly.
0: Yeah. Because so the sun will be up there. It's not like it's going to kind of set and rise. And
1: be like a tiny star.
0: It's just spinning around.
1: Yeah.
0: Yeah, yeah. For 42 years.
1: That's pretty crazy planet.
0: Yeah.
1: And we didn't know about it until late 1700s.
0: Yeah. 1781,
1: 13th of March 1781, William Herschel was looking for variable stars.
0: So we should actually make the 13th of March Uranus Day.
1: Yeah, we should. I'd like to put up a motion.
0: You probably shouldn't talk about motions when you're talking about the planet. Anyway, right, so 13th of March is Uranus Day.
1: So you can then make all your Uranus jokes.
0: How are we going to remember that, though? We've got to try and remember that. We have to write it down.
1: It's 13. You know, if we say Friday, we have to check if it was Friday the 13th, March 1781. That'll be, like, really funny. And the place that he discovered it was the city of Bath. So how do we know these, you couldn't see it before? Well, traditionally, in English and in Latin languages, we have the names of the days of the weeks are Monday is the moon day, luna, right? Lune,

0: Lundi, Montag. Tuesday, it's the day of Mars. Mardi, martedì,
1: Tuesday.
0: Tuesday.
1: Why do you keep looking at me?
0: I'm looking at you because you're the only person. I can look at Marina's.
1: Tuesday. It's like
0: Tuesday.
1: after Monday. Yeah. Everyone knows that.
0: Wednesday is Odin's day, but also in Latin languages is mercredi, mercoledì. So that's Mercury.
1: Where's the weeds come from then?
0: From some Germanic gods.
1: Okay.
0: Odin's day.
1: Okay.
0: Odin's day. Then we have Thor's day,
1: Oh yeah, because these are made of oak.
0: or
1: Yeah.
0: Jupiter's day, jeudi, jovedi, joy. And then we have vendredi, everybody knows about that one. Friday, Venera, Venere, these names.
1: Yeah.
0: So Venus,
1: Is that Frida?
0: that's
1: Freya.
0: Friday, Freya, Freya.
1: Freya. Like the bread. Freya's bread.
0: Like Freya's bread,
1: Yeah, yeah.
0: yeah. I hope we're allowed to say this.
1: Bread day.
0: Yum.
1: It's not an advertisement
0: Right
1: for
0: there.
1: Freya's bread.
0: But it's really yummy.
1: Yeah.
0: And then we have Saturn's day, which makes sense.
1: So Saturn got a weekend.
0: Saturn got the weekend. Yeah,
1: Jeez.
0: yeah, yeah.
1: Yeah. Lucky
0: Excellent. Yeah, he's got it.
1: Saturn.
0: And then you have
1: Poor moon got Monday.
0: Monday, yeah. Well, it depends on which religion you're
1: Which is
0: presented
1: a
0: with.
1: suckfulest day of the week. Yeah,
0: Yeah.
1: we'll give that one to the moon.
0: Yeah, get on to. And then you got Sunday.
1: Earth Day only gets one a year.
0: Thursday, yeah, Earth Day only gets one a year.
1: Unlucky,
0: Yeah,
1: yeah.
0: very unlucky.
1: Yeah.
0: So that's how the days of the week were named. We're named after these planets, but they didn't have enough planets. Had they known about Uranus and Neptune, I'm sure they would have.
1: I'm glad that didn't happen. Like, really. That would have been, yeah, wouldn't have been the best. Hey, what's really interesting though, so back in the day, so before William Herschel discovered the seventh planet, they had kind of figured out actually how big the solar system was. So by 1781, so if you imagine we go back a year before that, so 1780 on the 13th of March, so William hasn't found
0: He doesn't
1: Uranus
0: even
1: yet,
0: know
1: doesn't know about it.
0: Uranus exists.
1: He's
0: Yes.
1: looking for comets.
0: He was making an observing list for variable stars.
1: But anyway, by that point, we'd figured out pretty robustly actually how big the solar system was, because the Earth-Sun distance had been calculated based on a whole pile of work. I'm sure we've talked about before that was done in the 1760s, and I think it was by about 1773, I think it was, or maybe 1775, the Scottish mathematician whose name escapes me had pored over all the work on measuring the transit of Venus and worked out that the Earth-Sun distance at 93 million miles. Not that anyone uses miles, but 150 million kilometers, right? So we knew
0: Yeah,
1: then,
0: that's much better.
1: yeah, so we knew, but the important thing is once they figured out the Earth-Sun distance, they then knew how far away all the other planets were as well.
0: Yep.
1: So all the way out to Saturn. So we knew the size of the solar system back then. So we knew the solar system was a couple of billion and about 2.5 billion kilometers across its diameter. Along comes William Herschel and doubles it, makes the solar system, almost 6 billion kilometers across by discovering this extra planet. And he was looking for comets at the time, but he discovers a
0: No, he
1: six.
0: wasn't. He was actually looking for double stars.
1: But didn't he think it was a comet?
0: No, he did think it was a comet, but he was actually the reason why he was observing, he was looking for double stars and variable stars.
1: Yeah, okay.
0: Yeah.
1: One of those.
0: Yeah, one of them.
1: Yeah.
0: Yeah. Yeah. So I mean that's incredible.
1: So it's a big planet, right? It's four times wider than Earth. So imagine you stack up four Earths together. That's the diameter. You'd fit about 60 Earths inside of Uranus. And it's about almost 15 times the mass. So it has more gravity. So mass is all about gravity. Well, gravity is all about mass, right? So you've got more mass, you've got more gravity. It's surface gravity. It doesn't have a surface, but it's cloud top gravity, I guess. Because it's not very dense, when you're at the cloud tops, that gravity you would feel is actually less than the Earth. So if you were in a, I don't know, a blimp, because that's probably what you'd need, right? Spacecraft slash blimp at the cloud tops of

0: Uranus, you could actually jump higher than you can on Earth. It's kind of how gravity works. The further you get away from that center of the mass, the less you're experiencing. And because Uranus is, you know, not very dense, the gravity you feel is not as much as the Earth. Which is kind of interesting, isn't it? Mm. Even though it's 15 times heavier.
1: Wow.
0: Yeah.
1: So who can we nominate for the prize of the most unpopular idea that has caused many planetarium presenters so much grief?
0: The French.
1: No. It is the German astronomer Johann Elert Bode. He was the one who named Uranus.
0: Yeah. I guess George wasn't so popular back then.
1: Well, no, and it was the thoughts were kind of like divided because some people wanted to call it Herschel, but you can't really, you know, do that. And Herschel himself wanted to call this new planet Georgium Sidus, which means George's star.
0: But it's not a star.
1: As I know, it's not a star. Well, planet is not a star.
0: Planet
1: comes from Greek planethos, which means wandering star.
0: Again, wrong.
1: Again, not a star. Right, so not a star. So Mr. Bode, if anybody speaks German there natively, please let us know how to pronounce his name.
0: Bode Nebula.
1: Yeah.
0: Isn't that M82?
1: He came up with this name of Uranus, which was actually the grandfather of Jupiter in Greek mythology.
0: Oh, okay, right.
1: Yeah. Kronos. Yeah. So Kronos was
0: Saturn, no planet.
1: But he was the father of
0: breed, right?
1: Kronos. Really?
0: Yeah. It's not really.
1: But the protoplanetary nebula.
0: Grandfather.
1: What about the supernova explosion? How is that?
0: So the name actually is in Greek mythology, is that what you're saying?
1: Yeah. So the name is in, this is what it means. It means the starry sky.
0: But the grandfather of Jupiter.
1: Yeah, and these names are really funny because they're like from all over the place in all languages, but literally Uranus means starry sky, and Uranus was the father of Kronos, which we also know as Saturn, who was the father of Jupiter.
0: Okay. Even though we think Jupiter was the first born planet.
1: Well, that's scientifically. That is scientifically. So really, really interesting story with this planet. And
0: but what's it made of?
1: What's it made of?
0: The big thing. What is
1: it made of?
0: Because we call it an ice giant. So, but, you know, I think if someone says, oh, it's an ice giant, so I'm thinking this big giant ball of ice. But it isn't, is it? It's not a giant ball of ice.
1: It's a giant ball of hydrogen, of helium, of methane.
0: Yeah.
1: Ammonia.
0: Yeah.
1: Water.
0: Yeah. And they're ices, so they're like the frozen stuff of that. But it's not like a solid ball.
1: It's like a slushy.
0: Yeah, it's kind of like a slushy, like a really fine slushy. But the temperature in the core, this is the other thing, even though we call it an ice giant, it's actually still really hot in the core. It's about 5,000 degrees. So a bit cooler than our planet.
1: How cold is our planet?
0: 5,500 degrees.
1: Is that Fahrenheit, Celsius, or Kelvin?
0: There's only one country in the world that uses Fahrenheit. It's not this one.
1: Oh, yeah, okay, then Kelvin it is.
0: Yeah. So, which is actually equivalent to the surface of the sun. So the sun's pretty toasty. And so you've got a similar temperature.
1: Actually near the surface of the temperature of the Earth. I just asked you the question for whoever is listening, for our one listener.
0: Yeah, that's when we're talking to schools and you say something, you go to some kid out in the planetarium goes, I knew that. It's good. You knew that. Good.
1: Is this a statement or a question?
0: Yeah. Right. So it's still pretty hot in the middle, which is obviously not icy because at 5,000 degrees you don't have ice. But of course, that's under an immense pressure because that's everything sort of squished down in the middle, and it's getting a little bit cooler the further you get out. So it's kind of like jelly and slushy.
1: Really?
0: Yeah. But it's really got a layer of metallic hydrogen, which is similar to what?
1: What's metallic hydrogen? Like this, I do not know.
0: Yeah, well, that's kind of the weird state that hydrogen's in when you make it hot.

0: hot and you squish it up a lot. So when you're in the middle of these.
1: Is that when it goes into a super fluid?
0: Yeah, getting into that kind of stuff. So we think it might actually have a small rocky core, but squished up. So and you know, real hot and very high pressures. So kind of this core that's got the same stuff that rock's got in it, but, you know, squished up. A thick mantle of hot water, ammonia and methane. That's pretty weird, isn't it?
1: Yeah, it is. It is.
0: And a hydrogen, helium, and a bit of methane atmosphere. We did watch this planetarium show once where they were speculating you could go up there and scoop up helium-3 or something to do with nuclear fusion.
1: So instead of going to the moon, just go to Uranus.
0: Because that's closer.
1: Yeah, easier
0: it's
1: to
0: not reach. Closer, yeah. So the atmosphere, 82% hydrogen, 15% helium, 2 to 3% methane, and a little bit of water and ammonia. So it, like the other planets of, you know, Jupiter, Saturn, it's mostly hydrogen and helium. And the sun's mostly hydrogen and helium as well. So you've these four big planets, they're mostly made of hydrogen and helium. But it's the little bit extra that's a wee bit different. So whereas Jupiter and Saturn are just about all hydrogen, helium, tiny bit of other stuff, Uranus and Neptune have a little more helium and a little more methane, a little more ammonia. So one question people ask a lot is about raining diamonds.
1: Yes.
0: Yeah, so does it rain diamonds?
1: But that was on Neptune.
0: It was Neptune.
1: Yeah.
0: But they're both the same, similar, aren't they? So if Neptune's raining diamonds, then Uranus must be raining diamonds, right?
1: Would it?
0: I don't know. Maybe it does. Could scoop them up. It'd make diamonds really cheap, actually, if you scooped up a whole lot of diamonds from there.
1: I would love to have a jar of diamonds.
0: It's windy. It's windy there, though. 900 kilometre an hour winds, and it has big storms. In fact, you see those photos that Voyager took when it whizzed past, very quickly whizzed past Uranus. It had some big storms on it. So it does have some big storms. Methane cloud systems.
1: It's really interesting, the color. So I was reading a paper that was implying that maybe the color of Uranus and Neptune are not that dissimilar, because we always look at Neptune and we see how dark it is, whereas Uranus is a little bit lighter. So really curious to see how next space missions will go there and take some pictures. And there are some amazing pictures from the James Webb telescope as well.
0: Yeah, yeah. And you can actually see the rings. The rings stand out quite well on James Webb ones, and even Hubble's ones, they show the rings.
1: And sad fact, it only has been visited one time by Voyager 2.
0: Yeah.
1: As sad as Neptune. Two sad planets. Nobody wants to talk to them.
0: So the diamond rain, it's a possibility. And it's that the methane deep inside Uranus breaks apart into its under that extreme pressure and temperature, and you've got the carbon atoms kind of floating around. And under that pressure, they slowly fall down into the center like rain. And in doing that, they kind of combine together and end up with a bit of diamonds. So the laboratory experiments that have been done kind of suggest that that's plausible. Now, plausible doesn't mean it's actually happening. So don't get too excited about popping up to Uranus with a bucket and collecting up some diamond rain and coming back with a big bucket of diamonds. It might not actually be like that at all. You'd have to go pretty deep into the planet, so your bucket's going to melt.
1: Yeah.
0: Assuming you've got a plastic bucket, maybe something a bit stronger. Yeah.
1: Stronger than that. Mm. And I think that the sad thing is that actually this year we observed 40 years since Voyager 2 visited Uranus. 40 years.
0: Yeah.
1: It's a lot of years.
0: The magnetic field's a bit weird. So the planet's tipped over like 90 degrees, whatever it is, 98 degrees or something. The magnetic field's at about 60 degrees. So it's quite a way off what the axis of rotation is. And so you've got this kind of weird kind of corkscrew effect with the magnetic field. So it's quite strange. What about its moons? You were about to talk about its moons before. There's 29 of them. One of them's called Miranda. We know a Miranda, and so one of the moons. I don't think it's named after her, though.
1: No, and the really interesting thing about Miranda is that it might be a captured

0: dwarf planet.
1: Yeah.
0: Yeah.
1: Titania is the largest moon.
0: Yeah. Ariel, Umbriel, Oberon. And in fact, if you read Shakespeare, it will be much easier to remember all these names.
1: Oh, are they all from Shakespeare?
0: Yes, yes.
1: Oh.
0: Yeah, yeah. And
1: what about Romeo and Juliet?
0: Alexander Pope. No, there's no Romeo and Juliet.
1: No Othello. So so which play were they from?
0: Summer's Dream.
1: Midnight
0: Summer, yeah, oh, yeah, that one, yeah.
1: We only did Othello at school.
0: It's cold. Anyway.
1: Oh, and that other one with a Danish dude. What was that one?
0: I don't know.
1: Oh.
0: But anyway.
1: One of the famous ones.
0: Doesn't matter because Uranus is so far away, it is really, really cold in there, so it's not even near summer temperature.
1: So it gets about 1/400th of the sunlight the Earth gets.
0: Oh, that is like a little bit like Wellington on a bad day, isn't it?
1: So, yeah, you're going to need big solar panels there. Right. Anyway, well, that's our description of the solar system's most famous
0: solar system. Yeah, excellent. And I'm sure we have more facts, interesting facts to tell you about, but that will have to wait until a future radio slot.
1: So clear skies, everyone.
0: Clear skies, and thank you very, very much for thank you very much to RFM for supporting our radio show.
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0: ever wondered what life was like in early settler times in New Zealand? 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
1: Nau mai, haere mai, and welcome to this micro nidra practice to allow you to have a mini break from your daily life. 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So feeling the weight of your head just starting to release down into your headrest. Maybe you've got one of those funny inflatable travel pillows as well. And making a big sigh out as you release and relax into holiday mode. Feeling the weight of your shoulders and your upper arms and all that they've been carrying, just starting to let down into the support beneath you. Your elbows and forearms,

Your wrists and your hands, just wherever they happen to be resting, settling down. And maybe it feels comfy to close your eyes now. 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And your jaw is maybe starting to soften. Maybe you can feel the space between your upper teeth and your lower teeth. And maybe your tongue is just relaxing down into the floor of your mouth as there is nothing you need to be saying right now. Relaxing into the space around your ears and starting to welcome all the sounds that surround you. Sounds to your north, your south, your east and your west. Sounds perhaps below you and above you. Sounds both far away and those right close by. All the sounds are welcome and they can all just become a part of your Nidra landscape. And then letting your attention come to your nostrils. Can you feel the air swirling around your nostrils? Can you feel it swirling through your nostrils and maybe even in your throat? Can you feel your breath moving in and out of your body so effortlessly? And in this transition space to your destination, maybe you can simply welcome each breath in and release deeply with each breath out. With each breath out, feeling your neck and your shoulders release. And with your next breath out, feeling your hips and your buttocks release. And then with your next breath out, feeling all the muscles in your face and your jaw release. Your breath flowing in and out so effortlessly. And maybe just noticing all the little turning points in your breath. When does your inhalation become an exhalation? And when does that exhalation become an inhalation? Embracing these little transition points like

tiny micro pauses, savoring each part of your breathing cycle. And then just allowing your attention to come to settle into your heart space and welcoming all that you find here in the space of your heart. Every sensation, every thought, every feeling is so welcome here. And could you take just a tiny moment to listen to your heart's true desire? And you're welcome to stay here in your heart space. Or the invitation is to let your attention come all the way up to the crown of your head. And here you are. You've arrived at your destination and you're now free to roam. And perhaps you're somewhere warm and tropical. Maybe there are soft, warm breezes caressing your arms. Maybe you can smell tropical fruits ripening, and maybe there's frangipani on this breeze. Or maybe you're somewhere familiar, a much loved local holiday destination. Maybe you're on some sort of pilgrimage, visiting all the sacred landmarks of this body that you inhabit. And so the invitation is to allow your attention to rest here and simply bask in your senses. Maybe you're happy staying here, reading books by the pool. Or you might like to move your awareness around the sacred landscape of your body. You may like to anoint each place with holy oil or scatter some rose petals, or even just feel the light of your conscious awareness rest in each spot. So perhaps we're taking a little tiki tour, setting out from the high mountain pass all the way down into the deep cave at the space between your eyebrows. Following down some little steps all the way down, all the little steps all the way down over the bridge of your nose and the tip of your nose, and then down and over your lips, all the way down and over your chin, all the way down into that little nook there in between your collarbones. And just settling here for a moment and choosing, do I go left or do I go right? There are so many pathways to choose between. And perhaps heading off down through the mountain pass, all the way down over your right shoulder, all the way down through your right elbow and your right wrist. Tootling down the little steps down through your right hand to visit your thumb, your first finger, middle finger, ring finger and little finger. Drinking in all the sights, taking all the photos, smelling the fresh air. And then retracing your steps back through your wrist, elbow and shoulder, and coming back to the little dip there in between your collarbones, and just getting your breath back from climbing all those steps. And then setting off to see what's happening over this side here on your left shoulder. Following down this path, down through your left shoulder, your left elbow, your left wrist. Taking the little winding path all the way down and over the tip of your left thumb and your first finger and your middle finger and your ring finger and your little finger. And just taking all the photos. Sniffing the air, drinking in the sights. And retracing your steps all the way back through your wrist, your elbow, your shoulder. And coming all the way back to catch your breath once again. Perhaps there's a little seat there on that dip in between your collarbones. And once you've got your breath back, taking the main pathway.

the main pathway all the way down this high mountain pass, all the way down into the chamber of your heart. And taking a little side step into the right side of your chest, coming back to the chamber of your heart. And then the little pathway to the left side of your chest and coming all the way back into the center of your heart. And following down this main pathway all the way down to your belly, all the way down into your pelvis, and making a choice here, once again, do I take the path on the right or do I take the path on the left? Choosing whichever you like, I'm going to take the path on the right today, settling off all the way down through the right hip, the right knee, right ankle, and coming down the tiny little steps that lead all the way down to the shoreline, feeling the sea, all the little waves washing in against your big toe, your second toe, third and fourth and little toe, and climbing back up the steps, all the way into the ankle, the knee, the hip, coming back to the pelvis, and looking out across the left side, and what little beautiful bays could you find if you go down these steps? Wandering down the little steps along the cliff path, down through the left hip, the knee, and the ankle. Teeny tiny little pathways all the way down through your left big toe and second toe, third and fourth and little toe. Feeling the waves lapping at your toes, cooling your toes. Maybe even feeling the freshness of the sea breeze in between your toes. And when you feel you've had enough here, down on this beautiful little beach, you can let your attention slowly wander back up the path, wandering back to your ankle, your knee, your hip, coming all the way back to your pelvis, all the way back to your belly, all the way back to your heart space, all the way back to that little park bench and the nook in between your collarbones, and then heading all the way back up to the top of the mountain and settling in to rest at the third eye. And perhaps this is like the mouth of a cave high in the mountains. And perhaps you can see far and wide all over the landscape of your body. All the sacred landmarks visited and anointed. All the changes in the terrain and the landscape. All the hilltops and valleys, the rivers, the fields. And at the same time, you can feel down through the back of your body, the back of your body here at rest. And feeling the foundation of your body, your bones and your muscles so deeply at rest. The back of your body resting here in the routines and the rhythms of your daily life. And at the same time, you can feel your awareness here at the top of the mountain, like a bird's eye view. And it might be an expansive view of not only how things are, but how they could be. Your dreams, your visions of how your life could be seen here at Whitumanawa, your third eye. And holding these two spaces together, the rhythm and routine of your daily life, and the expansive view of all your life could be. How would that be? And then just letting that go and returning to the space deep in the chamber of your heart and welcoming all that you find here. And could you just listen to your heart? What is your heart's true desire?

0: And you may choose to stay here, resting in paradise. Or it may be time to come back to your daily life. And if so, then farewelling the soft breezes, the lapping waves, and all the sights of your magical micro-nidra paradise, and becoming aware of your breath. And perhaps you can hear your breath getting a little louder now. Maybe you can feel your breath moving through your body. And perhaps feeling a sense of homecoming, of coming back to your home, welcoming all the familiar sounds and smells of your home, and welcome home to yourself, wriggling your toes and your fingers. Welcome home to this beloved body, and perhaps rolling over onto your side now, knowing that your flight has landed, and thanks for traveling with Micronidra Airlines. And please collect all your hand luggage and return to your day. And we look forward to seeing you again. Ka kite and thanks for listening.
1: Assalamu alaikum wa rahmatullahi wa barakatuhu. May peace and blessings of Almighty Allah Ta'ala be upon you all. My name is Tashreeq Hanif. I'm the local president of the Ahmadiyya Muslim community. Just recently, through the refugee settlement program, we have over 11 families settled here in Marston. Today, I would like to talk to you about our program, We Are One, about Ahmadiyya Muslim community based here in Marston. Ahmadiyya Muslim community started in 1889 under divine leadership and guidance of Promised Messiah and Mahdi, Hazrat Mirza Ghulam Ahmad of Qadian. It spans over 200 countries and we have followers in millions focused on the Promised Messiah. We are a humble community, lovers of peace, and we try and pride ourselves in helping the community where we are focused in one message. We worship God in service to human mankind. Thank you.
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the positive contributions that Africans continue to make, both on the continent and throughout the diaspora. So wherever you are listening from, thank you for making us part of your evening. Stay with us for the next 3 hours as we celebrate Africa, celebrate football, and celebrate excellency. And also, in addition, this is, yes, a brand new month. This is the Voice of Africa on Radio Hawke's Bay. I am Dr. Oliver.

0: Yeah, this track is Africa Soul Song, Mama Africa. This is the name of the song. Yes, this was penned for the AFCON 2025-26. Yes, which was held in Morocco. Morocco, yes. We'll talk about Morocco. We'll talk about other teams and what has been happening. As we just wait for Mr. Mavunga to start on at 7 a.m., we definitely continue to celebrate Africa with the music. Yes, we will do that and enjoy what is available for us as Africans.
1: Waiting go kile mana bilino.
0: This is my GTA one.

0: 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Please don't.
1: Mama. I told you, man.
2: Oh, this one is from.
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2: Your maps from Zambia.

Essa verso não be having Ame steta fazgo mavunga in the studio. Just as we'll be talking, yes, about the FIFA World Cup, the round of 32. Yes, Africa doing wonders that day. Yes, the FIFA World Cup, 10 teams. Yes, that participated in this edition of this tournament. 9. Yes, move to the round of 32.

Yeah, that's Mr. and Mrs. From your maps, and your maps is from Zambia, and we've seen for many years. Yes, the world has questioned whether Africa could completely, consistently, with football traditional giants, can they compete? Can they what? But this time around, yes, this time around, Africa has shown that it can compete. I remember these days.

those who are just joining us. This track is from the late Pepe Kali from the Democratic Republic of Congo. Of course, tonight, yes, in the morning, Democratic Republic of Congo is playing England. Yes, in the round of 32. This is the man. And this song was dedicated to, yes, one of the African stars from Cameroon, Roger Miller.

a special program. Yes, the very powerful program that we are going to just be discussing, yes, about soccer, FIFA World Cup 2026 special. And this, for sure, this is a special edition. It's judging by the performances of the African teams. And Africa has produced its best ever collective FIFA World Cup performances since, yes, the inception of the tournament. For the first time, 10 African nations qualified for the tournament. Actually, Africa was given 10 slots for the first time. And out of the 10 African

Nations that qualified for the tournament, and nine of them advanced to the round of 32. An unexpected achievement that has attracted worldwide praise. After the opening knockout matches, one team has already reached the round of 16, Morocco. Two teams have been eliminated in the round of 32. That is South Africa and Ivory Coast. Six African teams are still competing for places in the round of 16. And when you look at this, what has stood out? What has stood out? African teams have shown greater tactical discipline than in the previous tournaments. Defensively, many sides have been difficult to break down. For example, you saw the game between Ghana and England. That defense was very difficult to break. Very organized, the Ghanaians. There is a greater confidence against traditional football powers, with African teams no longer playing just as underdogs, but as they are playing now as genuine contenders. In several matches have been decided by very small margins, and showing that the gap between Africa and the world's elites, or the so-called elites, continues to narrow, because Africa is getting stronger and stronger and stronger by each day. Excellent physical fitness is there. Fast transitions from defense to attack. There's also a growing tactical awareness among the African players. We also have talented, a mix of young players combining with experienced leaders who are even playing their soccer, their trade in Europe with those so-called stars. So strong belief that African teams can compete for the latter stages of the tournament. And we, yes, are hoping we'll have this year one of the African teams in the finals. This is our hope.

Yes, as we talk about the World Cup, what has been happening. One of the challenges that I observed, the converting chances into goals remains an issue for some African teams. It is also, an issue maintaining concentration in the closing stages of matches. You've seen that some of the matches we lost in the closing stages, maybe because of lack of concentration. The other aspect also which is related to that is the managing of pressure in knockout football, where one mistake can end up your campaign. Just one small mistake. Those are also the things that I am also learning. And on a bigger picture, regardless of what happens in the remaining matches, Africa has already made history. The continent has demonstrated that its success at recent World Cups was not one-off, but part of a steady rise in global football. The performances in 2026 suggest African nations are becoming genuine contenders capable of reaching the quarterfinals, semifinals, potentially even the final. In this even tournament, we won't be surprised if one African team can reach the finals. Why not with such a performance? Too bad South Africa played the first game in the round of 32. Pressure was on them. Yeah, I'm sure for me, South Africa, the pressure was there even from the first game. They've been playing just under pressure. And yeah, they couldn't make it. This is Benny McCarthy being featured by TKZ Shibabo.

By the way, Benny McCarthy is the national team coach for Kenya. And still, I think he should still be holding the

He's still holding the record for the top goal scorer for the Yes Bafana Bafana. Yes, I stand to be corrected, but I think that's the correct here.

Yes, this is Shubabo from yes, from South Africa, TKZ, featuring Benny McCarthy. South Africa was knocked out as one of the African teams. One of these teams that was knocked out in the round of 32. Yes, and we still have six more teams to play.

Yes, Makandi Vikera from Felinandi. Yes, as we are awaiting our discussion on the FIFA World Cup, the round of 32, yes, at 7 p.m. In the meantime, I'm just sharing you a piece and pieces of news about the FIFA World Cup. And this one, I'm also got it from ESPN, and it says Africa has a historic 10 nations qualify for the 2026 World Cup after Congo's 3-1 victory over Uzbekistan and Algeria's stunning 3-3 draw against Austria on Saturday night. Nine are headed to the knockout stages. The previous record was 2 that qualified to the knockout stages. So this is an achievement from 2 to 9. After 17 days of competition, Morocco, South Africa, Senegal, Ivory Coast, Ghana, Cape Verde, Egypt, Congo, and Algeria qualified for the round of 32, which is quite a great achievement. Morocco was the first African nation to reach the semifinals of the World Cup 4 years ago in Qatar, and looks capable of going deep again, having already held Brazil to a 1-1 draw. It is a co-host for the next edition of the World Cup in 2030. Only 6 African countries have ever qualified for the knockout stage. Several of them, yes, multiple times. The most in the same year have been 2 in 2014 and 2022. This year's tournament has shown that the strength of African soccer goes deep, with Cape Verde and Congo both surprise names in the round of 32. Congo is a tall task. Yes, they are facing tonight England. For now, the team is soaking in the moment. Yes, it's really historic for our country. This is what Fiston Mayele said after the game. It's the first win and the first knockout stage. Today, I have to be proud here, and almost everywhere in my country, everyone is happy with what we did. We are proud to be Congolese, and I think we will keep going. Mayele scored a goal 78 minutes in the sandwiched between two scores from Yohane Wissa, a penalty kick at the 68-minute mark, and another in stoppage time. Yeah. This is about a Congo. Algeria advanced after the most thrilling ending to a game at this year's World Cup. It was tied 2-2 with Austria in stoppage time and seemed content to play for a tie until captain Riyad Mahrez struck suddenly for a go-ahead goal. Austria countered 2 minutes later on the final playoff game, but the draw was still enough for both teams to advance. Yes, I'm getting this from ESPN. This is a bit of news that I'm just bringing you. Yes, as we await the conversation that I will hold in 10 minutes' time.

Yes, this track is from Killer T called Gangsta Okova Kudara. Killer T is from Zimbabwe. Yes, we are talking about football. We are talking about the qualification of African teams is in the round of 32, and we were talking about Congo, and we continue after Congo's win with the player of the game trophy by his side. Wissa described the long road it's been for his country to get to this point. It has been a very long road, that's what he's saying, and it's only the second time we are in the World Cup 52 years later. We started to qualify for the World Cup 4 years ago with this group. Wissa said, first game against Portugal, it was a draw. And they lost against Colombia. And now we are losing 1-0 after 10 minutes. So yeah, nothing is easy in football. We just need to show resilience. And when a time like this comes, you have to enjoy, because it's not easy. Yes, this is Wissa saying that. Wissa hopes that the success in the World Cup shows that the future is bright for African soccer teams with young talent paving the way. Now every African team can dream big. The last World Cup, Morocco has been to the semi-final. Now I think it's 8 teams, Wissa said. What's coming next is good for the African teams, and we can see that now. Youngest players come earlier, and we showed our team with Noah Sadiki, Mukau, so that's good, and that shows our federation can dream big. This is from Wissa. This is Congo. Congo, first time, in 52 years, yay, they managed to qualify for the round of 32.

0: studio.
1: Murdo from Georgia. And so, also the other information that I got, you get, so who do the odds favor? France, 21% to win the, that's what the Shebang said, outrageous attacking talent. Sweden, next, then around, then the round of 16 match. We saw that match that was played between, yes, France and Sweden. And definitely, France, yes, it's on fire. It's on fire. Mbappe is on fire. Argentina, 17%. The champs are on the easier side, on the bracket, starting with a 91% chance of beating the smallest country by population ever to make the knockouts. That's Cape Verde and Argentina. 91% Argentina of winning that game. Spain is playing Austria. 16%. This, what are the odds are saying? England, they're saying, yes, there's a chance of what, 14% of beating DR Congo. And then Portugal, 6%, a bit surprising. This is very low, according to the odds. Ronaldo's struggles aside, they are loaded, but this is, they are saying 6%, the odds. And Brazil, fortunately, it won against Japan, but the odds were saying they only had a 5% chance of beating Japan. And that, you see,

So in terms of the matches, the round of 32. Yes, the first one was played in Los Angeles on June 28, South Africa versus Canada. You got the result. And the next one was in Boston, June 29, German versus Paraguay. Then July 2, Toronto, Portugal versus Croatia. The same date, July 2, Spain versus Austria. July 1, England versus DR Congo. I'm reading from here. I should have started with July 1. July 3, Miami, Argentina versus Cape Verde. In Dallas on July 3, Austria versus Egypt. July 2, Switzerland versus Algeria. Then in Kansas City, July 3, Colombia versus Ghana. The United States is playing on the July 1 versus Bosnia. Then July 1, this is Saturday, Belgium versus Senegal.

Yes, our guest tonight. Yes, he's seconds away. Yes, communicate that he's seconds away. Yeah. So that we can have

Yes, our guest is around. We'll be starting the conversation. So very soon, very soon. Remember tonight, yes, we start a special program, FIFA World Cup 2026 special. And yes, it marks that beginning tonight and a brand new chapter on the face of Africa. Yes, it's from today up to the final, 22 July. We will travel together through every stage of the knockout rounds, from the round of 32, from the up to the round of 16, the quarterfinals, semifinal, and up to the final. And this year, like what I said, this has been a remarkable year for the African football. For many years, the world has questioned us as Africans, what we can do, what we are able to capable of doing. But the performance of these African nations in this tournament have demonstrated something different, something special. We already have Morocco, which is qualified, and according to me, I think we can definitely have one team that will play in the final. Remember Morocco in Qatar, it went up to the semifinals, and so definitely we sure begging it up, and other teams. It would be good for us even to have two teams in the semifinals. That would be very, very, very remarkable. So that we can have one big party. This is Wingy D.

0: Tavazwa Mavunga, a passionate football follower and an active member of the Hawke's Bay African community, Zimbabwean team. Would I call it a team?
1: Yeah, I think we could call it a team, and we used to have our own local Hawke's Bay team. Unfortunately, we don't have a lot of people who are really keen or interested in committing themselves to football, so yeah.
0: So I would want to thank you so much for availing yourself for us to discuss about the World Cup, the most beautiful game in the world, and I'm sure you are passionate about it, this is also historical because this is the first time that we are having such a conversation on the program, The Face of Africa. And I'm sure this is also the first time that Radio Hawke's Bay has such a program. So thank you so much for taking your time to be part of this historical program.
1: Yeah, sure. Thanks to you. I'm equally excited to be part of this amazing journey and conversation that we're going to have in the next hour. And during this sort of time periods where we have tournaments like World Cup, which is sort of super big, and I know from where we come from, soccer is a big thing, and it's something that consumes and takes all of our energy, and we sort of support soccer with everything that we have. So I'm really excited to be here, and I hope we enjoy and have a good hour of talking about football.
0: Thank you so much. Thank you so much, Mr. Mavunga. Yes, so for those listeners who are just joining us, yes, we are talking to Mr. Mavunga, and the subject that we're talking about is the beautiful game of soccer, the World Cup 2026 on the Face of Africa. So before we start the conversation and deep into the issues about what has been happening in Mexico, United States of America, and Canada, please tell our listeners a little bit about yourself and your passion for football.
1: Yeah, so I'm a middle-aged African man, and I come from Zimbabwe, very passionate about football. So where I grew up in an area where supporting Dynamos FC is the thing. So I've always been passionate and very much in sort of love football to the extent that I've always done lots of things that are related with football, and spent most of my time either watching or analyzing or watching anything football. So I'm passionate about that. And when we moved to Hawke's Bay, we sort of have tried a couple of times to have our own local team. And obviously New Zealand is a rugby nation and football is not that big, but we have tried and we've put all our efforts to try and have a local team. Yeah.
0: Yeah, you're talking about Dynamo. Somebody was telling me that that if I don't ask you, if you are unable to answer some of the questions about the World Cup, then I should ask you questions about Dynamo. You are knowledgeable about Dynamo. Which team is called Dynamo? And for the benefit of the New Zealanders, we talking about Dynamo, and they don't know what Dynamo is. All about.
1: Yeah, definitely. Yeah. So I grew up in a place called Mbare, Mbare is where Dynamos was actually founded in 1963, and Dynamos is one of the probably most successful teams that we have had in Zimbabwe, and I know we've got rivals like Highlanders or Capes United, but Dynamos is the only team that has reached the quarterfinals of the African Champions League. So that's Dynamos for you, and because of all the successes that they've had, they've got so many nicknames. I think they're called 7 Million, Chazunguz, Haina Ngozi, Machawa, and they are probably, I think they are the one of the teams that have won most of the league trophies in Zimbabwe. I know Capes United is also called Cup Kings because I think they've won a couple as well. But I'm sure Dynamos must be ahead in terms of trophies and silverware that they've had over the many years since the.
0: So yeah, he says.

Mr. Tafazwa is talking about one of the biggest teams that we have imaged in his country of birth, that is Zimbabwe. That's the Dynamos that we're talking about, I think, for the benefit of those who don't know.

0: are giving these big teams an advantage and they are always going to win the tournament. So I think we want to change the narrative and we want things to change and be different. And that's why I always try to go with smaller teams so that we are not bored and, you know, annoyed with people always saying, you know, Brazil has won it 5 times or Argentina has won it 6 times and that sort of talk. I want smaller teams to progress, do well as well. But I think there is a lot to invest. What I like about the modern game and how things have been done as well, probably which is now helping these smaller teams, is the introduction of technology into the game. You know, things like VAR. Back in the day, you know, some of those chances, if it had been scored by Mbappe or scored by Vinicius Jr. or Harry Kane, if they were playing a smaller team, so those, some of those decisions would have gone against the smaller teams. Now you can't, you know, allow those types of things to happen because there is a VAR, there is a review, which makes the game probably fair, you know, than before. So,
1: yeah, that's fair. Mm-hmm. That's fair. And a question to you.
0: Yes.
1: What have been the biggest surprises and the biggest disappointments of the tournament?
0: I think obviously the biggest surprise is how Cape Verde played. You know, them qualifying and managing a draw, you know, doing really well. That's a good, very good surprise. The disappointment, I think, is, you know, teams that end up qualifying to go to the big world stage, we're expecting better results, not just losses. You know, we need to at least win, progress to the last 16. You know, the way some of our African teams lose, it's very disappointing.
1: Like which one?
0: Because South Africa is one
1: because,
0: of them.
1: Because for me, I was looking at it, some of the slots, we have wasted some of the slots. Probably if Nigeria and Cameroon
0: had gone, but
1: they could have performed better. But
0: I think when you then look at the qualifications, everyone had an equal opportunity to qualify,
1: and they failed.
0: Like, yeah, they failed. They didn't play very well, and whoever has that opportunity has to prove why they are there. But I think the way or the approach, I guess, where that these some of these teams then do is just disappointing. You can't sort of imagine that teams go or lose early on. We want teams to progress, you know, but it's unfortunate that sometimes it doesn't happen. But anyway, the thing is, what with football is, there has to be a loser. One team has to lose the match.
1: So at the end of the day, both at the end of the day we'll still remain with one team. Otherwise, thank you so much, Mr. Mavunga, for sharing your insights, and it has been a pleasure being with you, and I hope we look forward to see you next Wednesday.
0: Absolutely.
1: We hope your predictions, I will keep your predictions and see which ones would
0: have, don't quote me.
1: Which ones would have progressed and see. But we'll wake up and then at 4 a.m.
0: Watch the match. Watch the England match. It has been very exciting. And thank you very much for inviting me to the studio. Mm-hmm. And I would have loved to have the other people here and have nice, you know, diverse conversations and views. Because obviously, these are just my views and your views. If we had a bigger panel, more people, you know, I would want to invite those people who are listening right now, you know, if they want to come, you know. I'm taking your job. I'm advertising I'm
1: thank you so much, because if you see when we advertised, I think we were supposed to be having two other panelists, but I think they got tied up somewhere. I'm very sure next week
0: I think it would be more exciting if we have more people. You know, we have got diverse views. We obviously don't have the same way in perspective. So the analysis would be more exciting if we have more people who enjoy and love football.
1: Definitely, that would. Otherwise, thank you so much. Have a good night.
0: Thank you.
1: This is from Face of Africa. Thank you, Mr. Bye-bye.
0: Thank you.

Mesti Jafar drama bunga. Yes, sir. Wish him all the best. You will have him next Wednesday. Yes, as we continue. Yes, sir, with the World Cup, Face of Africa.

to play tomorrow and the day after tomorrow. Yes, the round of 32. Congratulations to Morocco for making it. Tough luck, Senegal. Ivory Coast, not Senegal. Senegal hasn't played. Senegal play Belgium. My name is Dr. Oliver Davido. I know who I be. You should not stop me. Yes, this is the face of Africa, and the next track that I'm bringing in is from Harasta, and it's called Tornado.

0: to remember here with the tracker Rush Arasta. This is a new track, Tornado, on the face of Africa. Yes, this is a special edition. Yes, World Cup round of 32. Africa's World Cup journey remains one of the biggest stories of this tournament. 10 African teams qualified, 9 reached the round of 32, with only Tunisia eliminated in the group stage. So far, Morocco have qualified for the round of 16, while South Africa and Ivory Coast have been eliminated. This leaves 6 African nations still fighting for a place in the last 16. Let's rally behind them. I am, because the one to make sure that we make history. Africa should make history. I'm telling you, we have the ability. You saw the games, you saw the teams, and yes.
1: Hello?

yes. Atenda Chings. The name of the track is called My Man. Yes, as we celebrate that qualification end, I want us to rally behind those teams that are playing. Yes, we waiting for, yes, the Democratic Republic of Congo.

playing England. Let's rally behind them. I'm sure definitely they will make us.

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1: This one is from Stoneland, Killing Me Softly. 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

Yes, you're listening to the Face of Africa. And this track that was under my voice that abruptly ended. Yes, was from Davido. And now we have Moliva.

true face of Africa is a program that is brought to you courtesy of Dr. Oliver on Radio Hawke's Bay, where I showcase Africa's positive culture, amazing people, delicious food, vibrant music, and inspiring lifestyles. I focus on the positives that come from Africa, celebrating stories that matter and voices that inspire. Keep listening and experience Africa like never before from the horse's mouth.

Yes, as we continue to celebrate and to make sure that we encourage the African nations to do it in the World Cup. Six teams left, one qualified. Yeah.

to the beginning of yet another a powerful program, the World Cup edition 2026, where we are looking at the round of 32. Yes, we have already Morocco. Yes, qualified. Yes, and tomorrow morning, which is tonight, yes, in Central Africa and in the United States of America, DR Congo take on England. Yes, and we will definitely make sure that we also cover that for you, our listeners, on First of Africa. And we would want to wish the Democratic Republic of Congo all the best.

And this one is for you. This one is for you, Samuel Eto'o. This is from Koffi Olomide. Of course, it was a dedication to Samuel Eto'o, but we still dedicate that to you, Democratic Republic of Congo. You made us proud. So continue making us proud. All the best, the Democratic Republic of Congo against England. This is from Face of Africa.

good friends, as we come to the end of the tonight's edition of the Face of Africa, we thank every listener here in Hawke's Bay, throughout New Zealand and across Africa and around the world for spending your evening with us. Tonight we officially opened the FIFA World Cup 26 journey. What an inspiring beginning it has been. The story of Africa at this World Cup is about much more than football. It is a story of determination, resilience, preparation, belief, and excellency. It reminds us that when African talent is nurtured and given opportunity, it can compete with the very best in the world. So over the coming weeks, the Face of Africa will continue to bring up your expert analysis, exciting discussions, inspiring guests, African music, and the stories that matter as we follow every step of the World Cup journey right through to the final on July 22. So let's make a date on Wednesday as we bring other experts on the game, and let's enjoy the game. And finally, I would want to say good luck to Democratic Republic of Congo, which is playing England, and also good luck to Belgium, good luck to

Senegal. Yes, and good luck to Ghana. Yes, from the face of Africa, thank you so much. I am out of here. I bring what I love from Yusendo. Yusendo is from Senegal.

Mani Yusundur, Mangi Obe Pudomu Africa. Nyubok Kukhanat.

keep on walking. Sheikh Ante Diop, Kwame Nkrumah, Stephen Biko.

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Thank you to New Zealand On Air for making this.

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1: I'm Sarah McClintock, and I'm here to argue that the art world has the biggest and best controversies and drama.
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0: And I'm Corin Haynes, and I'm here to try and corral these two.
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1: Not the banana on the wall at Art Basel in Florida?
0: Well, I wasn't there, were you, Kane?
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0: Assalamualaikum warahmatullahi wabarakatuh. May peace and blessings of Almighty Allah Ta'ala be upon you all. My name is Tashreeq Hanif. I'm the local president of the Ahmadiyya Muslim community. Just recently, through the refugee settlement program, we have over 11 families settled here in Marston. Today, I would like to talk to you about our program, We Are One, about Ahmadiyya Muslim community based here in Marston. Ahmadiyya Muslim community started in 1889 under divine leadership and guidance of promised Messiah and Mahdi, Hazrat Mirza Ghulam Ahmad of Qadian. It spans over 200 countries and we have followers in millions focused on the promised Messiah. We are a humble community, lovers of peace, and we try and pride ourselves in helping the community where we are focused in one message. We worship God and service to human mankind. Thank you.
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0: 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It is also a window into the past. Written in the stars are the legends that form the foundations of civilization. Come with me, your host, Richard Hall, on a journey in space and time.
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0: This is Roger Erickson. I invite you to listen to my fantastic show called The Eclectic Hour. 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